0: The solo violin partita number 2 by Bach ends with the stupendous Chaconne and begins with the equally deep Allemande that you just heard. It was played by 16-year-old violinist Runa Matsushita. From PRX, the Public Radio Exchange, welcome to Heifetz On Air, bringing you sounds and stories from the students and faculty from the Heifetz International Music Institute. I'm your host, Benjamin Rowe, coming to you via WTJU, the radio voice of the University of Virginia. Like swallows to Capistrano and pilgrims to Mecca, right now 160 great young string players from around the globe are preparing to make their way to Stanton, Virginia for a summer of intense music making and serious fun here in the Shenandoah Valley. They'll range in age from 8 to 28, and they're coming from as far away as China, New Zealand, Australia, Portugal, and many, many other destinations. And some are coming from a little closer to home.
1: Hi, my name is Kitty Amaral, and I am a 17-year-old violinist from Elk Creek, Virginia.
0: Violinist Kitty Amaral is one of a record number of Heifetz alums returning to our Mary Baldwin University campus for the summer of 2025. Kitty hails from the Blue Ridge Mountains of southwestern Virginia, where she first heard and fell in love with the sounds of old-time and bluegrass music at the age of 6. In 2013, on a whim for a summer fiddle contest, Kitty formed the band Kitty and the Stray Cats, and soon afterwards was playing at folk and bluegrass festivals all across the state and up and down the East Coast. Kitty first attended the Heifetz Institute in 2019, dazzling patrons with her multifaceted talents, both in the concert hall and under the Heifetz Hootenanny tent.
1: Today, I'll be playing a tune entitled Hangman's Reel. I first learned this tune when I was about 8 or 9 years old in the old-time tradition of fiddle playing. Today, I'll be bringing it to you in the style of Canadian fiddle playing. To play this tune, I have to use a very interesting technique. It's called cross-tuning, which means, of course, changing the pitch of my strings. You can actually find this in classical music in some places. It was used by some composers, including Paganini, who used it in his first violin concerto. But it's much more commonly found in fiddling. Cross-tuning allows me to really expand the harmonic range of what my instrument can do. So I can create a more chordal and full sound by using drones and bowing patterns.

0: The traditional tune Hangman's Reel with a French-Canadian twist, played by violinist Kitty Amaral. Kitty is currently a student of Miriam Fried at the New England Conservatory of Music and will be attending the Heifetz Institute for the fourth time in 2025 as a full scholarship member of the prestigious Heifetz Chamber Music Seminar. This is the Play It Forward Again edition of Heifetz On Air, featuring four fabulous alums who are all returning to the Heifetz Institute for the summer of 2025. Next is another performer who first arrived in Stanton in the summer of 2019.
1: Good evening, everyone. My name is Stephen Ballou. I'm 22 years old, and I'm a violist from Chicago, Illinois. Tonight, my amazing pianist and friend Allison and I will be playing for you two movements of Prokofiev's Romeo and Juliet ballet arranged for solo viola by Vadim Borisovsky. Now, as I mentioned in the title, this piece is arranged for solo viola, and that comes with the unique challenge that the two of us, just a piano and a viola, are going to be trying to convey for you an entire orchestra as well as a ballet. I want to add, I will not be dancing during this performance. Sorry for anyone who wanted to see that. But the introduction, as I'm going to describe for you to help you see this picture that we're about to paint for you, the introduction starts, the curtains rise, and we see Romeo in the middle of getting rejected, actually, by his love interest at the time, Rosaline. But as we know, Rosaline is not Romeo's destined lover. That's Juliet, who he ends up meeting shortly after this rejection. So the first movement does have themes of love, requited and unrequited alike, that you will hear. The fifth movement is a bit of a juxtaposition, however, as it is full of very flashy chords and very unforgiving dissonances, might I add. And this is due to the fact that the fifth movement is called the Dance of the Knights, in which the two warring clans in the ballet at this time, the Capulets and the Montagues, are marching towards each other for an impending conflict. But this is not all bad, because this meeting of the two warring clans does bring Romeo and Juliet face to face once again, which you will hear sprinkled throughout the movement in a couple sweeter spots. I invite you to sit back, relax, while Allison and I take you to Verona to experience some very human emotions, rejection, romance, and rage. Enjoy.

Violist Stephen Ballou and pianist Allison Freeman playing Prokofiev in the 2022 Stars of Tomorrow concert. Stephen Ballou is returning to the Hypas Institute for the fifth time in 2025, this time as one of just 8 full scholarship string scholars. And as part of that award, Stephen, along with the other artists on this program, is about to embark on a little summer preview tour in Virginia, Maryland, and Washington, D.C. We're calling it Play It Forward in advance of the Institute opening its doors on June 20th. You can take a look at their tour schedule along with our full summer festival of concerts on the website. Visit us at hyphitsinstitute.org. And coming up, a returning cellist joins the Play It Forward party. I'm Benjamin Rowe, and you're listening to Hyphits on Air from WTJU and the Hyphits International Music Institute.

0: Welcome back to Heifetz On Air. I'm Benjamin Rowe. Coming back for her second go-round at Heifetz this summer will be 19-year-old cellist Amelia Zatoun. Amelia hails from Milwaukee, Wisconsin, and has just concluded her freshman year at the Coburn Conservatory in Los Angeles. She's a student of the acclaimed cellist Clive Greensmith. We're going to wind the clock backward now to the summer of 2022, when Amelia made her Heifetz stage debut.
1: Good evening. My name is Amelia, I'm 16, and I come from Milwaukee. Tonight, Miss Lee and I, we will be playing the first movement of the Cello and Piano Sonata written by Dmitri Shostakovich. Now, for this first movement, I like to imagine a train. In the beginning, you'll hear the pianist playing a persistent, churning line, just like a train chugging along on the tracks. On top of that, the cellist, myself, I will be playing a melody, perhaps depicting the landscape. And throughout this movement, The train will go on a tumultuous journey through flowery fields and perhaps an icy tunnel. And to the end, it will finally lay to rest and come to a halt. I hope that my performance will inspire your imaginations to run wild and that it will go on a journey just like this train. Thank you.

The first movement of the Cello Sonata in D minor, Opus 40 by Dmitri Shostakovich, played by then 16-year-old Heifetz student Amelia Zatoun with Heifetz faculty pianist Yoon Lee. The now 19-year-old Amelia Zatoun will be returning to the Heifetz Institute in the summer of 2025 as a member of the Heifetz Institute's Chamber Music Seminar, a full scholarship program for 16 talented students. Take a look at our website, heifetz.institute/heifetzonair, for more about this episode of our program, including both the full audio and video playlists, as well as information on the 2025 Heifetz Institute Festival of Concerts, featuring 50-plus public events in and around Stanton, Virginia, nestled in the heart of Virginia's Shenandoah Valley. This is the Play It Forward, again, edition of Heifetz on Air, coming to you via WTJU

0: This is Heifetz on Air. I'm Benjamin Rowe. The Heifetz Institute is designed to be a place for equally intensive study in both solo and chamber music. Each and every Heifetz student gets sorted into their own chamber group, a hothouse environment that can, yes, lead occasionally to personality clashes, but far more often serves as a cauldron that forges lifelong friendships. For instance, it won't be the first time that two of the young artists helping us to preview the Heifetz season, both on this program and on the coming Play It Forward pre-summer tour, have played together. Both violinist Runa Matsushita and cellist Amelia Zatoun first came to the Institute in 2022, and both were part of the Mattapone String Quartet, along with fellow students Grace Zhu, violin, and Robert Fornos, viola. Here's Runa on stage now with her chambermates on the South Market stage in Stanton.
1: We are so excited to perform for you the first three movements of the Third String Quartet in F Major by Dmitri Shostakovich. Although this quartet is marked in a major key, this quartet is frequently referred to as the War Quartet because that's what Shostakovich intended. However, the first movement reflects the calm unawareness of a coming conflict, while the second reflects the anxiety that comes before the war, and the third reflects the war and the brutality and force that comes with it. And when we started working on this piece, that was the first image that came to mind, because that's what we had heard of for all the time that we've been playing music. However, our first coach, David Gaber, also compared this piece to the struggles and strifes of life and growing up. And so in this instance, the first movement then symbolizes childhood and innocence, and the second movement symbolizes the angsty and moody teenage years, and the third reflects some sort of midlife crisis. We worked with both images when we were working on this piece. However, I think we ended up deciding on the war analogy just because that is what's marked in our parts. We had a lot of fun discovering and exploring the different characters that can be found in this piece.

0: Three movements from the riveting String Quartet No. 3 by Dmitri Shostakovich. I'm Benjamin Rowe, bringing you a special edition of Heifetz On Air, where we are featuring four returning Heifetz alums who will be a big part of our 2025 summer season. Two of them, violinist Runo Matsushita and cellist Emilia Zatoun, you just heard in that String Quartet. And earlier, you heard from returning violinist Katie Amaral from the mountains of Southwest Virginia. And we'll give the last word and the last music to the final member of our alumni quartet, violist Stephen Ballou. Stephen is on stage at our annual Independence Day concert at the presidential home of James Monroe in Charlottesville.
1: Hello, everyone. It's my great pleasure to play with you today with my pianist, Jessica Osborne. Today we're going to be playing for you Deep River, which originally is an African-American spiritual. It was first arranged for a piano by Samuel Coleridge Taylor. It was later arranged for a violin and piano by Maud Powell. And finally, my current teacher at the Heifetz Institute today, Paul Neubauer, actually just arranged this very recently for viola. And so this undoubtedly is going to be one of the first performances of this arrangement. So it's pretty brand new, but I felt it important to talk about the history of this spiritual, as it talks about freedom. It talks about how sometimes in life, the lyrics are very important. The lyrics say, deep river, my home is over Jordan. Deep river, Lord, I want to cross over into campground. And it talks about how sometimes to get from where we are at this moment where we're struggling and all the things that we're getting through to a place of peace and rest sometimes can seem impossible. As we stand here in Virginia, in a place where some of these fields that we drove past here not very long ago were full of people who were not free. And I think it's really amazing to be able to stand here on this stage in front of you today and see how far we've come as a nation and just as people. And there are many injustices still going on in the world, but I think today, as we celebrate this Independence Day with our families, I'm very happy to say that there are many more people now that are free, and there's a lot more work to be done, but we can really celebrate that this year. And so I hope you all enjoy Coleridge Taylor's Deep River. Thank you.

Deep River in a new viola arrangement introduced in the summer of 2024 by Stephen Ballou and pianist Jessica Osborne at our annual July 4 concert celebration at Monroe's Highland in Charlottesville, Virginia. Heifetz On Air is produced by Alex Daughtry for the Heifetz International Music Institute with help from Lewis Reining and Zoe Krolova at our host station, WTJU, the radio voice of the University of Virginia, online at WTJU.net. 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

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It's the Atomic Age Cocktail Party. I'm Jason Kropp. This week, we're in for a little sax appeal.

Welcome to the Atomic Age Cocktail Party, featuring music from the golden age of the hi-fi. Saxophonist Stan Getz, playing it cool as only he could, giving us the theme to the movie Charade, written by Henry Mancini. Getz, a man very much known for helping popularize bossa nova music to American audiences during the hi-fi era. And you can really hear those bossa nova influences in what we heard. That was from the 1964 album Reflections. Sax Appeal is what we're all about this week, a look at some of the great saxophone players of the hi-fi era. The sax, one of the core instruments of popular music of the time, and it could be found in just about every ensemble and orchestra. From big band to capital J jazz to space age pop to exotica and everything in between. It's an instrument that's so versatile in style and tone, it could rev you up with a wild wail, or it could wrap you in a soulful blues, or it could be played 100 of different ways in between. So on the show this time, a sampling of sax players of the era with a spotlight on one of my favorites, Plas Johnson. He was a solo artist and a session man who worked with some of the best. His fingerprints are on classic recordings of Les Baxter, Henry Mancini, and many others. And we'll get to that later on. But, of course, we'll also hear some of the other all-stars of the instrument, including John Coltrane, King Curtis, Zoot Sims, Sonny Stitt, and many more. Since we have a little bit of a bossa nova vibe already going on, well, let's continue with Bill Perkins and Bahia. And it's right here on the Atomic Age Cocktail Party.

Sex Appeal is what we're about this week on the Atomic Age Cocktail Party. I'm Jason Croft, and Jerry Mulligan and Bernie's Tune, a tune he helped popularize. Mulligan, one of the masters of the cool jazz movement there on the baritone sax, brings such a great rumble to the music. Mulligan was really there at the start of cool jazz, playing with Miles Davis on his classic Birth of the Cool sessions in 1949 and 1950. Besides Davis, Mulligan also worked with folks like Dave Brubeck, Billy Taylor, Charles Mingus, and dozens of others. The version of Bernie's Tune that we heard was recorded in 1955. Before that, one of the greatest jazz saxophone players ever, John Coltrane, and his composition, Central Park West. Coltrane made what he did a spiritual affair, presenting it in the coolest way possible. He was usually on the tenor sax, but switching over to the soprano sax for this number. Just a lovely, sonically rich number there from Train. And we started that set with the breezy bossa nova sounds of Bill Perkins and the Standard Bahia. That's from his 1963 album Bossa Nova with Strings Attached, the tenor of Bill Perkins. Perkins there, of course, on the tenor sax. He was part of that West Coast cool group of players. He started in the big band era with Woody Herman and then went on to be a leader and a great session player for folks like Chet Baker, Stan Kenton, Shorty Rogers, and Bud Shank. He was also a member of the Tonight Show band for over 20 years, Bill Perkins. This week, we're all about the sax appeal, looking at some of the great saxophone players of the hi-fi era. Here now, a man who could work it all. He could play R&B, soul, blues, jazz standards, and he would do it all cool like no one other. It's King Curtis and Jivin' Time, and it's right here on the Atomic Age Cocktail Party.

You're listening to the Atomic Age Cocktail Party and our look at some of the great sax players of the hi-fi era. And a couple of nice jazz jams there featuring some really solid sax playing. We just heard from Buddy Collette and Johnny Walks, written by Collette himself, for his Calm, Cool, and Collette album from 1957. Collette, they're laying down some really nice warm riffs there on the alto sax. And as much as I love his sax playing, he also has many amazing other recordings with him on the flute and clarinet. Just an all-around talented performer. And we start with another extended number from King Curtis. That was Jivin' Time, a nice bluesy strut that really lets him show off his soulful chops. That's from his 1961 release, Trouble in Mind. King Curtis, one of those great performers from the 1950s and 60s who could really cross the genres of popular music. He was an in-demand session player for folks like Aretha Franklin, The Coasters, Herbie Mann, Fats Domino, and even John Lennon. Now, another great session man who was just about everywhere during the hi-fi era was Plas Johnson. You may not know his name right off the bat, but there are some iconic riffs that have his fingerprints all over them. He really set a playing style for popular music that many have followed since.

It's the Atomic Age Cocktail Party, and a set there featuring the musical stylings of sax player Plas Johnson. I'm Jason Croft. Sax Appeal is the program this week, a sampling of some of the great saxophone players of the hi-fi era. Now, Plas Johnson was there on tenor sax for you, providing that now iconic riff for the Pink Panther theme by Henry Mancini, used for all those great movies starring Peter Sellers, as well as the Saturday morning cartoons. A riff that is so ingrained in popular imagination that it really has transcended the music. And Johnson and Mancini, the men to thank for that. In fact, as the story goes, Mancini had Johnson in mind when writing the number and tailored the music around his style. And as they say, the rest is history. Before that, Plas Johnson adding some bluesy cool to the Les Baxter composition Blue Jungle from the 1959 album Jungle Jazz. Not only did Johnson play with folks like Les Baxter, but he also sat in with hi-fi artists like Chet Baker, Ray Anthony, Ella Fitzgerald, as well as rock and pop artists such as Neil Diamond, Dr. John, Marvin Gaye, Steely Dan, and he did lots of work with Linda Ronstadt. Also in that set, a fun number that was titled Scripts and Scraps, with Johnson there leading his own group. Well, actually, this was recording under Johnson's pseudonym, Johnny Beecher. Yeah, he did that to not get in trouble for recording for another label, besides his main gig at Capitol Records. What we heard came from the 1962 album Saks Fifth Avenue on the CRC Charter label. Saks as in the instrument, not the famous department store. And we begin our spotlight on Plas Johnson under his own name with a wonderfully haunting number called Tanya, a number written by Joe Liggins of the Honey Drippers fame. That comes from Johnson's great 1961 release, Mood for the Blues. More of that clean and cool blues style from him. I could just listen to Plas Johnson all day. You can really see why he was such a favorite of composers and arrangers alike. Well, you're listening to the Atomic Age Cocktail Party, celebrating the golden age of the hi-fi. If you like what you're listening to, don't forget to stop by our website at atomicagecocktailparty.com for playlists, show archives, and a lot more. 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One more set of music left here in our Sax Appeal program. And here now is Sonny Stitt from 1958, keeping it oh so cool with the number Cool Blues. And it's right here on the Atomic Age Cocktail Party.

Wrapping up our sax appeal program here on the Atomic Age Cocktail Party, a focus on some of our favorite sax players of the hi-fi era. Zoot Sims for you, and the Broadway standard Taking a Chance on Love. A nice, cool touch on that one. Sims there on the tenor sax. He was also just as versed on the alto sax. He was one of the many who worked in Woody Herman's big band and could often be found playing with fellow sax man Jerry Mulligan, who we heard earlier in the program. Sims also played on albums from Chris Connor, Bobby Hackett, Quincy Jones, and even did a record with Beat Generation writer Jack Kerouac. What we heard came from 1957. Also in there, a great honking, driving blues number from sax player Red Prysock. Red's Blues, the name of that one, written by Prysock himself. Now, sometimes Red gets a little overshadowed by his brother, singer Arthur Prysock, but to me, they're both in two different worlds. That tune from Red was from 1957. And we started with the ultra-cool sounds of Sonny Stitt and Cool Blues, another great bluesy number, with a nice dose of swing. That was written by the great bebop sax player from the pre-hi-fi era, Charlie Parker. Now, saying that Sonny Stitt had a prolific recording career is a bit of an understatement. He was on more than 100 albums, either as a leader or a sideman, that ranged from the early 1950s through the late 1980s. What we heard was from his self-titled album from 1958. Well, that just about does it for our show this week. Make sure you're here again for more fun from the golden age of the hi-fi. Going to leave you with one more. If you've ever watched an episode of Benny Hill, well, you know this tune, even if you might not know its name. Here's Boots Randolph and the big hit from him from 1963, Yakety Sax. Until next time, this is Jason Croft saying, keep swinging.

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0: hard finish. Virginia Eskin performing Nanette's Caprice from the Petite Suite de Concert, Little Concert Suite, by Samuel Coleridge Taylor. 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
0: Ludwig von Beethoven had a profound influence on Frédéric Chopin, in particular this next piece, the Fantasy Impromptu.

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1: 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His scores for Bride of Frankenstein, Rebecca, The Philadelphia Story, and A Place in the Sun are still considered some of history's best. 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
0: He's now known as one of the greatest guitarist composers of all time, but Agustin Barrios was once a humiliated failure. However, that all changed once he adopted the mysterious stage persona of Mangore. Hi, I'm Tony Morris. 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
0: Here's seasonal music from the great Gabrielle Fauré. It's a piece of his called May. He might have been feeling a little sentimental. He was born in May.

0: Stephen Sloan conducting the Bochum Symphony Orchestra performing Spring Music, How Seasonal, by Austrian composer Josef Marx. The Violinist Who Sang Opera, coming up next.
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4: As we approach Memorial Day, our music reflects further on the passing of friends or family members or the victims of monumental tragedies. Scores by Pamela Decker, Erica Wiesen, and Edward Elgar transform trauma into treasure. 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
0: Italian musician Maddalena Laura Cirmen was a rarity in that she was an excellent singer and an excellent violinist. You don't get too many of those. I challenge you to think of even one. She did establish a career as a soloist. However, when she performed in London, the critics there said she should cut the vocals and focus more on her violin playing. Ah, can't win them all. Here is her string quartet number one, very focused on violin playing.

0: The Allegri String Quartet, performing the String Quartet No. 1 by composer Maddalena Laura Cirmen.
1: In an effort to broaden the diversity of their student body, colleges are trying to recruit rural students from across the country. 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
5: This is Jazz Night in America. I'm Christian McBride. We're back for another edition of our crate digging series, where I handpick some concerts from the Jazz and Lincoln Center archives. They say the eyes are the windows to the soul, but in my opinion, it's a person's music or record collection. If I looked at yours, I bet I get a true glimpse of your personality and taste. Flip through my stacks, and you'll see, of course, a lot of James Brown, a lot of Frank Sinatra, a lot of Gamble and Huff, and a good helping of that Minneapolis sound. Ain't nothing wrong with getting down to the bird from time to time, you know? Now, the artist we're featuring this week might not be a household name, but he's a staple in my library. I've got his Sideman albums, releases from his bands, and a bunch of live bootleg tapes. You could say I'm a completist. And I can almost guarantee you that his work can be found in most jazz collections, big or small. I'm talking about the late, great keyboard heavyweight, Joseph Zawinul. Born and raised in Vienna during the heat of World War II, Zawinul filled his early years with music, picking up the accordion and studying classical piano. After falling in love with the sounds of jazz on American Armed Forces radio, Joe made his way to the United States for an education at the Berklee School of Music. After only 1 week at college, Joe began picking up gigs with trumpeter Maynard Ferguson, and eventually joining the groups of Dinah Washington and the Cannonball Adderley. Joe was mean. Just like the greats of his homeland before him, Mozart, Haydn, Mahler, Zawinul and his pugilistic Austrian soul will leave a permanent stamp on music. Constantly evolving, he became a storyteller through innovation and composition. Mercy, Mercy, Mercy with Cannonball's Quintet. In a Silent Way with Miles Davis. And the monster hit Birdland from the group he co-led with Wayne Shorter, Weather Report. More on that later. With his group, the Zawinul Syndicate, from 2006 at Rose Hall at Jazz and Lincoln Center, this is Orient Express.

0: That was Scarlet Woman. Before that was Orient Express. The Zawinul Syndicate with Alegre Correa on guitar, Lindley Mart on bass, Roger B. Wandu on drums, Jorge Bezerra Jr. on percussion, Aziz Samawi on vocals and percussion, and Joe Zawinul on keyboards. Scarlet Woman originally appeared on the 1974 Weather Report album, Mysterious Traveler. The tune was written by Zawinul, Wayne Shorter, and this man right here.
1: 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Joe was always concerned about reaching the people, not losing the people in the audience.
0: When we return, we celebrate 50 years of Weather Report. I'll chat with some alumni of the band, including co-founder Wayne Shorter. This is Jazz Night in America. I'm Christian McBride.

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4: Welcome back to Jazz Night in America. I'm Christian McBride. This week, our crate digging series continues. My chance to share some gems from the Jazz and Lincoln Center archive. I dug up a concert with an artist that's always in heavy rotation at my crib, Joe Zawinul. 50 years ago, jazz itself was in transition. Rock and roll, rhythm and blues, and soul music started to permeate the scene, and audience tastes were changing too. Pianist Joe Zawinul, who had recently left Cannonball Adderley's band, was eager to take his music to new places, bringing his fascination with synthesizers and keyboards along with him. In walked saxophonist Wayne Shorter, who departed Miles Davis's group and was looking to take a similar journey.
5: And we started talking about, let's get together and get a band together. Let's get a different kind of band.
4: Like a big bang for the music, the two teamed up and Weather Report was born. But forget the label fusion. Weather Report was its own category of unpretentious, badass music. I spoke to Wayne about how they were looking to change things up from the get-go on the first song on their first album.
5: We opened it with grand piano, Joe slamming down inside the strings with his hand. And then what we did was I would wait, and after you hit the strings, I'd play a note from soprano sax underneath the hood of the piano hood.
4: Wow.
5: You'd catch the echo of the strings, but without the sound of my horn.
4: Throughout the band's history, Wayne and Joe were the two constants. For bass players, Zawinul always had a thing for cats from Philly, Victor Bailey, Jaco Pastorius, and Alfonso Johnson.
6: Must be something in the water, huh?
4: That's right, that's right. Before he got the gig, Alfonso remembers the first time he heard Weather Report in person.
6: It was just stupid. You know?
4: Right, right.
6: So it was this unimaginable sonic. It was like a rock band, but a jazz band at the same time.
4: Right,
6: and it
4: right.
6: was just amazing. They bought the house down, man.
4: But then once you came in there, like, the band became funkier, if I may say.
6: Yeah.
4: More gravity.
6: Yeah. Absolutely. And It felt like we were really kind of cutting edge. You know, we were kind of, I don't want to say redefining popular music, but opening some other possibilities.
4: Alfonso would play in the band from 1973 to 1976. Weather Report would switch up drummers too, a lot. Alfonso told me that the drum chair was like a revolving door.
6: Oh, God. Most of those drummers were good drummers, but they were so intimidated. I mean, you know, so was I, you know.
4: Right,
6: just being
4: right.
6: on stage with your two heroes. But at some point, you have to kind of say, hey, it's time to play.
7: Hi, my name is Peter Erskine, and I was fortunate enough to play with Weather Report from the years 1978 to 1982, thereby setting world record.
4: All kidding aside, drummer Peter Erskine, along with bassist Jaco Pastorius, gave Weather Report arguably its tightest formation. Before he got the gig, Peter was a fan. He recalls hearing the album Heavy Weather and said he'd never heard anything sound like it.
7: As great as all the other Weather Report albums were, this was an entirely new, effervescent look at life. Mm-hmm. And everything about it sparkled. This is the version of Weather Report I've been waiting for my whole life.
4: So when he got the call, Peter was prepared.
7: I'd studied all the music, so every tune we got to, I'm playing it. And we end with Gibraltar. This, mm-hmm. this repeating this boop boop boop boop boop up,
4: yeah. Beep, boop boop do let's do.
7: So you know, it's going to end at some point. Joe gives a boop boop boop boop boop that. So we end. The three of them start laughing and high fiving. I take this to be a pretty good sign.
4: And it was a good sign. The band's leaders, Joe Zawinul and Wayne Shorter, kept Peter on board for years during the peak of their popularity. Joe offered a lot of tough love to his bandmates, and it paid off.
7: I was that drummer they were hoping for.
4: Yeah.
7: As time went on in the band, I started looking for signals from Joe. Did he approve? And then Joe starts treating sound checks as drum lessons. And you know, Joe came from the old school, so there was a bit of the macho thing. And I mean, believe it or not, after the first rehearsal at some point, I got a reading assignment from Joe. It was to read Nietzsche.
4: Uh-huh, right.
7: So all of a sudden, there I am reading Man and Superman and kind of getting an idea of how that kind of fit into this mystery of what was Weather Report.
4: After the group disbanded, Zawinul kept many Weather Report tunes in his repertoire. It was hard not to. After being together for 15 years, the band left behind a rich, timeless catalog, ethereal yet rooted, out there but in hand with tradition, reaching somewhere on a collective voyage of Joe and Wayne Shorter.
5: We had a good time. We had an adventure. We like going for it, whatever it is. Go for it. And when we start to spell that out with a lot of interviews, he said, are we going to try to do some music without capital letters, no paragraphs, no commas, no periods? He said, just do music that has all that stuff that exists in the world, you know, like waterfalls, mountain valleys, gullies.
4: Let's head back to the stage of Jazz Lincoln Center in 2006 with the Zawinul Syndicate's arrangement of Madagascar from Weather Report's 1980 album, Night Passage.

That was the Zawinul Syndicate with Madagascar, initially recorded by Weather Report. The Zawinul Syndicate is Allegre Correa on guitar, Lindley Mart on bass, Roger B. Wandu on drums, Jorge Vizera Jr. on percussion, Aziz Samawi on vocals and percussion, and Joe Zawinul on keyboards. When we come back, more sonic globetrotting from the Zawinul Syndicate's 2006 performance. This is Jazz Night in America. I'm Christian McBride.

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1: 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I'm Christian McBride. Keyboardist Joe Zawinul.
2: Like you have prime colors, you only have 5-6 really different instruments. You have the woodwinds, you have double reeds and single reed instruments in the woodwind section. You have brass, which is all more or less the same, just different ranges. You have the strings and you have percussion. That's about it. And I felt the music I wanted to play, even when I was a kid, I always had an orchestra mentality. I was out to give a group a distinctive character. I'm choosing my own sounds. When I have a sound, I can tell you a story. And for me, storytelling is the only thing I've ever done.
1: The final chapter of Joe Zawinul's story was written with the band we've been hearing from tonight, the Zawinul Syndicate, which he led until his death in 2007. The characters of this moment shared the styles of countries like Brazil, Mauritius, and Morocco. The sounds of America may have brought Joe here, but the sounds of the world enriched and inspired him, truly embodying the promise of fusion. To me, Joe Zawinul's legacy is the prototype of what every musician should strive for. Dyed in the wool of Titans and carrying that tradition throughout a career, always absorbing, always evolving, always challenging. Let's close out the show with the Zawinul Syndicate in true form. This is Borges Buenos Aires, Part 1, followed by Patriots.

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0: Jazz Night in America is a production of WBGO, Jazz in Lincoln Center, and NPR Music. The music was recorded by Sandra Palmer Grassi, Jeff Rothman, and Rob McCumber. Special thanks to Tony Zawinul, Jake Cohen, Steve Rath, Carolina Shorter, and Seth Applebaum. This week's episode was written and produced by Trevor Smith. Our executive producer is Stephen A. Williams. Saraya Muhammad is the executive producer at NPR Music, and Sonali Mehta is the executive director. I'm Christian McBride.
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0: When Haydn heard that work from a young Mozart, well, he couldn't keep his thoughts to himself. He wrote to Mozart's father simply to say that his son was, without question, the greatest composer he'd ever known. That was Mozart's Spring String Quartet No. 14 in G major, the Smithson String Quartet performing.
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0: Well, Friday night, you're heading into the weekend. Why not? 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César Franck's Symphony in D Minor, Seiji Ozawa, conducting the Boston Symphony.
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0: a darker sound than what you normally get from Dvorak, his 7th symphony in D minor. Him at his most intense, the Minnesota Orchestra performing their Neville Mariner at the podium.
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0: Even when composer Jerome Maras wasn't scoring films, he couldn't escape crafting a cinematic sound. You heard it there in his variations on a waltz for orchestra, Joanne Faletta conducting the London Symphony.
1: He's now known as one of the greatest guitarist composers of all time, but Agustín Barrios was once a humiliated failure. However, that all changed once he adopted the mysterious stage persona of Mangoré. Hi, I'm Tony Morris. Join me for this week's edition of Classical Guitar Alive, featuring music by and the incredible true story of Agustín Barrios Mangoré. 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

0: The Dvorak Chamber Orchestra, uplifting violinist Shizuka Ishikawa, Libor Peshek conducting. Music by a composer history nearly forgot, but whose influence will never quite disappear. Josef Moslavicek's Violin Concerto in C Major.
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0: Music to help you get jazzed for another Saturday in spring. Not like you need any help to be excited about another spring weekend. Matthias Bammert conducting the London Mozart Players for Rossetti's Symphony in C Major. I'm Melanie Renata. Thank you for sharing some time and space with me this morning. Be good to yourself today, and be good to your neighbor too, okay?
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0: Riccardo Muti and the Berlin Philharmonic with Rome's Ruins from Richard Strauss's Aus Italien. 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Stay right there.
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0: guitarist Sharon Isbin with Antonio Lauro's Natalia. Coming up, you get a lesson in symmetry.
1: We're all about the sax appeal this week on the Atomic Age Cocktail Party. It's a sampling of some of our favorite saxophone players of the hi-fi era with a spotlight on the cool sounds of Plas Johnson. We'll also hear from Jerry Mulligan, King Curtis, Zoot Sims, John Coltrane, and many more. I'm your host, Jason Croft. 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
0: South. One of my favorite things about box music, JS box music, is the layers upon layers that you can focus on when you start to pick up some of his musical patterns. In his double keyboard concerto, you'll hear two pianos operate like two sides of a perfectly balanced equation.

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0: This is Weekend Edition from NPR News. I'm Alyssa Nadworny. Thank you so much for listening. Scott Simon will return next week.
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4: 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Good morning. It's 9 o'clock on this Saturday, May 16th, 2026. My name is Vincent Trouth. 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We bring to you music by request, music prompted by concert events and anniversaries and the like. And today, at 9:30 this morning, Central Daylight Time, at the Geese Memorial Stadium on the University of Illinois Urbana-Champaign campus, it's the U of I graduation ceremonies. I'll admit I've not looked up where other graduation ceremonies are taking place, but we will say congratulations to the graduates, and we'll say so with some music related to that in just a moment. On the program this morning, you could expect the Elgar Famous Pomp and Circumstance March. We're going to start the program with that, followed by music of Brahms for the piano, music of Mendelssohn related to weddings, Eric Satie music, it's his birthday tomorrow, music of Palestrina related to a concert, same with some Mendelssohn motet. It's Armed Forces Day as well. We'll have an Armed Forces medley. Carl Goldmark, composer, his birthday coming up on, do the math, Sunday. Music by Bernhard Henrik Kruzel for clarinet. A little harpsichord piece by Johann Jakob Froberger, composer, birthday also Sunday. Music of Gershwin from a new release. And finishing with music of Lars Erik Larsen, composer, birth dates yesterday, back in 1908. It's going to be mostly cloudy today. High near 79, a 40% chance of rain, mainly after 10 a.m. Winds northwest 10 to 15 miles an hour, becoming south-southwest in the afternoon. Gusts as high as 30 miles an hour. Mostly cloudy tonight, low around 62, and a 20% chance of rain showers, mainly between 11 and 4. Light south-southeast wind. Mostly sunny tomorrow, high near 85, and breezy south wind, gusts up to 30 miles an hour. Looking ahead, Sunday night mostly clear, low around 66, and windy, and Monday mostly sunny with a high near 86, and a 70% chance of rain throughout the day. Heavy rainfall possible in those thunderstorms, and it's going to be windy as well. Currently, 71 degrees at Friends Plaza Urbana. So congratulations to the graduates. And we'll start out this morning's program with music related to commencement. So here we go with the University of Illinois commencement. You can view the commencement program. You can watch the live stream. There's day of ceremony information at commencement.illinois.edu. How on earth did this Elgar famous pomp and circumstance march come to be associated with graduations? Well, the work was composed in 1901, originally written for the 1902 coronation of British King Edward VII. At a 1905 Yale commencement, the trio section of the piece was played as guests exited the hall. The ceremony left a massive impression on the attendees. Princeton adopted the song for their commencement in 1907, followed by University of Chicago 1908, Columbia, Vassar, and others. And the question is asked, how did this stick, as it were? Well, the music's perfectly paced for marching, capturing a bittersweet balance that fits the occasion, simultaneously celebrating the end of one journey and the exciting, triumphant beginning of another. We thank Google AI for their overview. Beyond that, let's hear it. Here we have, in its original recording group by name, Scottish National Orchestra. They're now known as the Royal Scottish National Orchestra. And Sir Alexander Gibson conducts the famous Elgar Pomp and Circumstance March No. 1 on Classics by Request on Illinois Classical. It's 9:04.

sure why, but I get a little verklempt hearing that. That's the famous Pomp and Circumstance March. Number one from the five Pomp and Circumstance Marches, Opus 19 by Sir Edward Elgar. Congratulations to the graduates. I'm pretty sure, based upon anecdotal evidence from my wife, who plays flute and piccolo and has played in many a band who's played for graduation, that the performers in the band do tire of the song, because you can imagine how long a processional would be. I can recall her telling me about the U of I graduation the year we graduated, where they have to play that march endlessly until all the graduates have filed, excuse me for chuckling, it's such a funny memory, to filing into the assembly hall back in the day. So who knows, 20, 30 minutes worth of that. You can actually find stuff like that on YouTube, where people will take the original and they will create this really long musical loop. So congratulations to the graduates, University of Illinois, and other schools. Catch my breath after that. 12 past 9 on this Saturday morning. My name is Vincent Trouth. I hope you're enjoying the program as much as I am. Speaking of commencement, you can watch the live stream. It all starts this morning at 9:30, commencement.illinois.edu. There's day of ceremony information. You can view the commencement program, and so on and so on. So, thanks, Bora, for your request for this music of Johannes Brahms. And I thought to myself, well, who is she going to want to hear play these? And I immediately thought of Murray Pariah. I looked it up. I said to myself when I saw the image cover, surely we have that, and surely we do. Composed in 1893, Brahms' four pieces for piano, the Opus 119, represent the finale of his solo piano music. We're going to hear the third and fourth of these. The third one is a lighthearted interlude that uses a rhythmic technique called hemiola, switching between sec 2 and 3 beat feel. And the fourth one closes with a bold, heroic march-like rhapsody. Music of Brahms this morning by request on Classics by Request. The Opus 119, number 3 and number 4 piano pieces, as played here by pianist Murray Pariah. It's 9:13. 71 degrees.

0: music of Johannes Brahms. We heard the beginnings of pieces that were not requested because I queued them up wrong. That happens. The print on these CDs is really tiny, and I guess my eyesight's not so good anymore. We heard the last two of the four piano pieces, Opus 119 of Brahms, the number 3 Intermezzo in C, and the number 4 Rhapsody in E flat major. The pianist was Murray Pariah. Recording made back at the Funkhaus Berlin, so Funk Radio House Berlin, in June of 2010. It's on a record in the Friends Library. It also includes the Handel Variations and the Opus 118 pieces, the two Rhapsodies, Opus 79 as well. Thanks, Bora, for your request for that. And we'll get the program back on its footing by playing the right music as I have it queued up. These things happen. Up next, in just a moment or so, we'll have music for nuptials and more in the hour of music. Satie, Palestrina, Mendelssohn. Oh, look at that. Two Mendelssohns in the same hour. And it's Armed Forces Day, so we will have an Armed Forces medley. In the meantime, here's a word from those who are associated with our station.
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0: When you mix the work of a father-in-law conductor with a ferocious temper with his sensitive son-in-law, the results can be remarkable. And that's what happened when Arturo Toscanini conducted his piano soloist son-in-law in a 1941 recording of Tchaikovsky's Piano Concerto No. 1 on Classics of the Phonograph this morning at 11. We'll hear a live 1943 performance by Horowitz, Vladimir Horowitz. He married Wanda Toscanini, the daughter of Toscanini. And Toscanini will conduct that concerto at a Carnegie Hall War Bond concert. That's Classics by Request this morning at 11, every Saturday morning at 11 with your host, John Frayne. This is Classics by Request on Illinois Classical. My name is Vincent Troth. Our program's filled up for today. We thank you for all your requests and prompts, etc. It's time to celebrate weddings, and a special wedding shout-out today to Megan and Nate, getting married in Colorado today. And we'll toss in if there's any other nuptials that I don't know about. And congratulations on your wedding. Let's hear the famous Mendelssohn Wedding March from the Incidental Music to A Midsummer Night's Dream. Here's the Cleveland Orchestra with George Sell conducting. On Illinois Classical, WILL, it's 925, 72 degrees.

The Cleveland Orchestra there, led by George Sell. Classic recording of the Mendelssohn Wedding March from the incidental music that he composed to Shakespeare's A Midsummer Night's Dream. He composed the overture in 1826 when he was 17, and he was 34 when he completed that incidental music. And that's for all our upcoming nuptials today and in the future. And in particular, a shout-out to Megan and Nate getting married today in Colorado, Estes Park in particular. I've been there. Oh, my gosh, is it beautiful. If you've never been to Colorado as a visitor, I highly recommend it. Made it to 9:30. That's right. It was that in just a moment. And that means that the U of I commencement has started. If it's on time, you can view the live stream of the Illinois commencement at commencement.illinois.edu. It's going to be mostly cloudy today, high near 79, 40% chance of rain. Northwest wind becoming southwest in the afternoon, gusts as high as 30 miles an hour. Mostly cloudy tonight, low around 62, 20% chance of rain, light south-southeast wind. Mostly sunny tomorrow, high near 85, and windy, south wind up to 30 miles an hour. Still windy Sunday night, south wind up to 25 miles an hour, mostly clear, low around 66, and Monday rain returns, 70% chance of rain throughout the day. Heavy rainfall possible and thunderstorms, mostly sunny, high near 86, currently 73 degrees at Friends Plaza. Sunday, Sunday is the 17th, that's tomorrow, and it's the birth date of the, I'll use the word, eccentric composer, French composer, Eric Satie. He's known for these three famous piano pieces. Oh, so much more than this, but these from 1888, the three Gymnopédies. We hear pianist Aldo Ciccolini. And classics by request on Illinois Classical, 932.

0: Music by Eric Satie, French composer, whose birthday is coming up tomorrow, May 17th. And we heard the three J'aime Napoli. And I'll have to admit, I don't have Satie's dates up in front of me. Let me check there real quick. 1866. There we go. Birthday celebration there on Classics by Request. Aldo Ciccolini was the pianist for those three Satie J'aime Napoli. Many a young budding pianist has attempted to play those. They're these sort of melancholy waltzes, and they're tremendously beautiful, and they sound easier than they are to play. They're far more challenging than that. So, up in just a moment, music of Palestrina on the program, followed by some more Mendelssohn.
1: As we approach Memorial Day, our music reflects further on the passing of friends or family members or the victims of monumental tragedies. Scores by Pamela Decker, Erica Wazin, and Edward Elgar transform trauma into treasure. Music in Memoriam this week on Pipe Dreams from American Public Media. I'm Michael Barone. 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
0: Going to hear music of Palestrina up in just a moment. This is related to a concert event by the Baroque Artists of Champaign-Urbana. Sunday, May 31, 4 to 5:30 p.m. at the First United Methodist Church. That's in downtown Champaign. They are presenting a program, As the Deer Longs for Water. Those are the themes of Psalm 42, and that's the text for the four works on the concert. Music by an associate of Mozart, Mariana Martinez, if I get that right, Martinez, British composer Judith Weir, and music of Palestrina, which we'll hear in a moment, and music of Herbert Howells. Let us hear, let's see, we have Come le limpide onde by Mariana Martinez, Secret Service by Palestrina, Like Us the Heart by Judith Weir, and Like Us the Heart Desireth the Water Brooks by Herbert Howells. That's on the program. There is an admission fee if you go to baroqueartists.org, look for events. There is a button where you can purchase your tickets for admission. Here we have the Voices of Ascension, led by Dennis Keane, performing this Palestrina Secret Service on Classics by Request on Illinois Classical. It's 9:43.

Dennis Keane led the group known as Voices of Ascension in that work by Palestrina, Sicut Servus. It uses the psalm text, Psalm 42. It's music that you can hear live Sunday, May 31st, 4 o'clock, First United Methodist Church, downtown Champaign, as performed by the Baroque Artists of Champaign, Urbana. Their website is baroqueartists.org. I highly recommend attending. Their concerts are terrific. And speaking of concerts related to choral music, the chorale is coming up with a concert next Saturday, 3:30 p.m., Faith United Methodist Church on South Prospect in Champaign, featuring the chorale and performances by their scholarship winners. On their program, music of Hagenberg, Ola Gielelho, I never get his name right, Mozart's, René Clausen, and this work by Mendelssohn, a motet, Verleih uns Frieden, da nobis pacem. And I was able to find a recording of that work here by the Bavarian Radio Chorus with the Munich Radio Orchestra led by Howard Arman. And let's hear that particular work here on Classics by Request, Illinois Classical. It's 9:47.

That's music written by Felix Mendelssohn, a motet, Verleihe uns Frieden. We heard the Bavarian Radio Chorus and the Munich Radio Orchestra led by Howard Arman on Classics by Request on Illinois Classical. That was selection on the program this morning in reference to a performance by The Chorale. Coming up next Saturday, 3:30 p.m. at the Faith United Methodist Church on South Prospect in Champaign. Music there by Mendelssohn, that, René Clausen, Mozart's Ave Verum Corpus. I'm going to have that on next week's program. And Oleg Yeho, and music of Hagenberg, as well as performances by the Young Artists Scholarship winners. Hope you can attend that event. 9:52 is our time. And it's Armed Forces Day. We're going to hear a medley of Armed Forces music arranged by Richard Heyman. We'll have the Air Force Army Air Corps song, known as the U.S. Air Force song. Music and lyrics by Robert Crawford, 1939. We have the Marine Corps, or from the Halls of Montezuma, based on theme from Offenbach's opera, Genevieve de Brabant. And lyrics possibly by Henry C. Davis. The Coast Guard Semper Paratus, always prepared. Music and lyrics by Captain Francis Boskert. The Army Caissons Go Rolling Along. Music and lyrics by Edmund Gruber, 1908. And The Navy Anchors Away. Music by Zimmerman and words by Alfred Miles and Royal Lovell, 1906. This is the Richard Heyman arrangement of those as performed by the Cincinnati Pops. Eric Kunzel conducting on this Armed Forces Day. Music on Classics by Request and Illinois Classical. It's 9:53.

0: Eric Kunzel led the Cincinnati Pops in that arrangement by Richard Heyman of music related to the armed forces called the Armed Forces Medley. We heard music for the Air Force, Marine Corps, Coast Guard, Army, and Navy. My dad served in the Army. My brother-in-law served in the Marine Corps. And perhaps members of your family did as well. It's Armed Forces Weekend. And we thank you for your service. Greatly appreciated. We have made it around to 9:57 on this Saturday morning, May 16th, 2026. My name is Vincent Trouth. 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Coming up in our 10 o'clock hour, music of Carl Goldmark, Bernhard Krusel, Johann Froberger, George Gershwin, and Lars Eric Larson. I hope you can stay tuned for that. 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
0: Hearing that spot makes me wonder if he invited the kid up on stage and says, here, you take the baton. You go ahead and conduct. So I don't know that that really happened. We'll have to find out by listening to performance today. Mostly cloudy today, high near 79. There's a 40% chance of rain. Northwest wind up to 30 miles an hour after it shifts to the south-southwest. Mostly cloudy tonight, low around 62, 20% chance of rain. Light south-southeast wind. Mostly sunny tomorrow, high near 85. It'll be windy. South wind up to 30 miles an hour. Those strong winds continue Sunday night. Mostly clear, low around 66. Rain returns Monday. Mostly sunny outside of the 70% chance of rain throughout the day. High near 86. Heavy rainfall possible in those thunderstorms. It's 10 o'clock. 74 degrees at Friends Plaza. And time for music of composer Carl Goldmark. His birth date coming up, it's Monday. He was born back on that date, May 18th in 1830. And given that it's wedding season, we'll go to his rustic wedding symphonic poem to work in five movements. We'll hear the second movement, Bridal Song. Here's the New York Philharmonic, led by Leonard Bernstein. On Classics by Request on Illinois Classical, it's 10:01, 74 degrees.

That's the bridal song from the Rustic Wedding symphonic poem of Carl Goldmark. Written in 1877, it's been described as the symphonic equivalent of a documentary film. Maybe better analogies, home movie. And we heard the New York Philharmonic there, led by Leonard Bernstein, marking the composer's birth date, Monday, born back on that date in 1830. Do they give Goldmark's complete dates? They do, 1830 to 1915. Hope you enjoyed that selection on Classics by Request on Illinois Classical. 6 past 10 and 75 degrees. Expecting a high near 79 today, chance of rain. Thanks, Arthur, for your request for this music by Bernhard Henrik Kruzell, born the 15th of October, 1775, in Finland, close to Helsinki, moved close to Helsinki at the age of 8, and he was a clarinet virtuoso who wrote music for the clarinet. What a surprise. We're going to hear a work called Introduction and Variations on a Swedish Air, the Opus 12. The Swedish Air was called Good Lad, Your Glass Do Empty, which was in vogue during the early years of that 1800s century. Here we have clarinet soloist Thea King with the London Symphony Orchestra led by Alan Francis on Classics by Request on Illinois Classical.

0: The clarinetist was Thea King, and she played that work by Krusell, the Introduction and Variations on a Swedish Air Opus 12, with the London Symphony Orchestra, led by Alan Francis. It's a work from the early 1800s. The original score appears to have been lost, but then it showed up at the Peters Publishing Company in Leipzig, 1829. And Krusell himself, born in Finland back in 1775, he played for 40 years in the Royal Opera Orchestra. At one point in his career, he did go to Germany and France to study with composers like François Gossec. Thanks, Arthur, for your request for that music on Classics by Request on Illinois Classical. Coming up next, work for harpsichord, then we'll have some piano music, and finish up with a very delightful orchestral work by Lars Erik Larsen on Illinois Classical.
1: 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After the federal government defunded public media last summer, the WILL stations faced real challenges. But along with many others, my family was able to increase our financial commitment to WILL. Today, I want to say thank you for joining me and showing that public media is worth protecting. Because of all of us and our continued support together, WILL will remain an accessible and independent resource for everyone for years to come.
0: You can support the programs on Illinois Classical, WILL, anytime at willgive.org. Music now by the German composer Johann Jakob Froberger. He lived from 1616 to 1667, and the composer birthday coming up Monday, the 18th. I can remember running into the name as a piano student back in the day because we frequently studied all sorts of keyboard literature, including the works for harpsichord that preceded the forte piano and the piano. Based on my research to decide what to play, apparently the three toccatas from the second book of toccatas, 1649 by Froberger, are the most well-known. We're going to hear the first of these, and we're going to hear it on an Italian harpsichord from back in the day, restored. It's tuned with a very low standard A. Usually we have A440, 440 cycles per second. That's vibrations per second. This is at A equals 415 hertz, same difference. And it's tuned in what we call mean tone temperament. I could hardly summarize how that is. Suffice it to say, it's a tuning different than what we are used to today, called equal temperament. Here we have harpsichordist Sergio Vartolo on Classics by Request on Illinois Classical. It's 10:20, 75 degrees.

That was harpsichordist Sergio Vartolo on an Italian harpsichord tuned to A415, so much lower than we expect, and in a temperament we call mean tone. To be simplistic about it, modern tuning is what we call equal temperament, where the notes closest to each other, the distance is always equal. It's much, much more difficult to explain than that. Music of Johann Jakob Froberger, composer birth date, Monday the 18th, born back in 1616. He lived till 1667. That was the first of the three toccatas from Book 2 of Toccatas. Coming your way this morning on Classics by Request on Illinois Classical. Mostly cloudy today, high near 79, 40% chance of rain, winds north-northwest shifting to the south-southwest and increasing in intensity up to 30 miles an hour. Mostly cloudy tonight, low around 62, 20% chance of rain, mostly sunny tomorrow, high near 85 and windy. Breezy south wind, gusts up to 30 miles an hour, 75 degrees currently. Thanks, True, for your request for this music performed by pianist conductor Levi Hammer. He's an American expatriate. He lives over in Germany now. And a recent release by Levi Hammer called Gershwin in Vienna on the disc Music of Gershwin, Alban Berg, Anton Webern. And we're going to hear some of the selections from what's called George Gershwin's songbook. He transcribed 18 of his works for piano solo. He used to do this at parties. People would say, oh, George, you sit down at the piano and play us something. And he would rip off these improvisations on

music are little girls with little hands who have not progressed very far at that. If you have the patience to compare the arrangements of our old-time pop music with those of latter-day hits, simple as they are, they'll appear complicated by contrast. I can assure you these are not easy to play. We're going to hear, out of the 18 selections, Swanee, Nobody But You, I'll Build a Stairway to Paradise. Do It Again, Fascinating Rhythm, Oh Lady Be Good, Somebody Loves Me, Sweet and Low Down, That Certain Feeling, The Man I Love. It's Wonderful, Strike Up the Band, Who Cares, and I Got Rhythm. Levi Hammer, the pianist, with many of these selections from the George Gershwin Songbook on Classics by Request and Illinois Classical. It's 10:29. It's 75 degrees.

0: That's pianist Levi Hammer from a new release in the Friends Library called Gershwin in Vienna. It was just released in April, and we received our copy a month or so ahead of that. George Gershwin, back in the early 30s, wrote transcriptions of his piano improvisations on his songs that were published as George Gershwin's Songbook, 18 Piano Transcriptions by Gershwin. Levi Hammer played many of these. We heard Swanee, Nobody But You, I'll Build a Stairway to Paradise, Do It Again, Fascinating Rhythm, Oh, Lady Be Good, Somebody Loves Me, Sweet and Low Down, That Certain Feeling, The Man I Love, Wonderful, Strike Up the Band, Who Cares, and I Got Rhythm. We almost heard all of them. Thanks, True, for your request for that music. We'll finish up in just a moment with music of Lars Eric Larsen.
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0: When you mix the work of a father-in-law conductor with a ferocious temper, with his sensitive son-in-law, the results can be remarkable. And that's what happened when Arturo Toscanini conducted his piano soloist son-in-law, Vladimir Horowitz, in a 1941 recording of Tchaikovsky's Piano Concerto No. 1 on Classics of the Phonograph, coming up at 11 today. We'll hear a live 1943 performance by Horowitz and Toscanini of that concerto from a Carnegie Hall war bond concert. Yes, Vladimir Horowitz married Wanda Toscanini, Toscanini's daughter. Going to finish up with music of Lars Eric Larsen just a moment. Mostly cloudy today, high near 79, 40% chance of rain. Mostly cloudy tonight, low around 62, a 20% chance of rain. No rain in the forecast for tomorrow, high near 85, mostly sunny. Sunday night, mostly clear, low around 66. And Monday, the rain returns, 70% chance of rain, high near 86. It's 74 degrees at Friends Plaza. Yesterday, birth date of composer Lars Eric Larsen. He lived from 1908 to 1986. This is a work from 1983, one of his more famous works, the Pastoral Suite. We have the Helsingborg Symphony Orchestra led by Oko Kamu on Classics by Request on Illinois Classical. Thanks for being with us today. Thanks for your financial support. I'm your host, Vincent Trouth. It's 10:46, 74 degrees.

0: You've been listening to the Pastoral Suite of Lars Erik Larsson, performed by the Helsingborg Symphony Orchestra, conducted by Otto Kamu. 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

0: 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His scores for Bride of Frankenstein, Rebecca, The Philadelphia Story, and A Place in the Sun are still considered some of history's best. 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
2: The following program is an archival one from 2020. I hope you enjoy it. I'm John Frayne. Welcome to Classics of the Phonograph, a program in which we look at some of the major recordings of the 20th century. Today, we're looking at the musical collaboration on records of Vladimir Horowitz and Arturo Toscanini. Fathers-in-law do not always have a high opinion of their sons-in-law. After all, what man would deserve to marry your favorite daughter? When father-in-law and son-in-law are both world-famous musicians, the results can be more than just interesting. The famous Ukrainian pianist Vladimir Horowitz had married in 1933 Vanda Toscanini, the daughter of Arturo Toscanini, then at the height of his fame as one of the world's greatest conductors. For the RCA Victor Company, the publicity possibilities of Horowitz making a recording with Toscanini were pure gold. The work to be recorded was the highly popular Piano Concerto No. 1 of Peter Tchaikovsky, a work which had its world premiere in 1875 in Boston, Massachusetts, and it had been performed, conducted by the composer at the opening of Carnegie Hall in 1891. Horowitz, a pianist known for the brilliance and speed of his playing, had made his American debut in 1928 with this concerto at a concert in which Sir Thomas Beecham was also making his American debut. And Beecham wanted to take the music at a slower pace. Horowitz wanted to go faster. And in the fast-paced finale, Horowitz finished a few seconds ahead of Beecham and the orchestra to the delight of audience members as well as critics. No such differences as to speed took place in the lineup of Toscanini and Horowitz. In later years, Horowitz was to claim that in their collaboration, Toscanini was definitely the dominant partner. This was not always Toscanini's way. With such superstars as violinist Yasha Heifetz and pianist Arthur Rubinstein, Toscanini went out of his way to oblige his soloists, but they were not family members. The Tchaikovsky concerto recording was not the first formal recording made by Toscanini and Horowitz. A year or so before, they had made together a recording of Brahms' second piano concerto, and that recording had sold very well, but critics seemed to take the view that it was not the traditional way of playing Brahms, trading drama for majesty. Toscanini and Horowitz's playing of the Tchaikovsky concerto exists in 3 forms. The original concert with the NBC Symphony on April 19, 1941, has found its way onto compact discs. The RCA studio recording take was done on May 6th and 14th, 1941, in Carnegie Hall. And that became RCA record album DM-800. And they were, of course, 78 RPM records. And after a few more years, on April 25th, 1943, at a gala war bond concert in Carnegie Hall, the live performance was recorded by RCA and issued in 1959 on an LP record. Whatever critical reservations were raised over the Toscanini-Horowitz-Tchaikovsky concerto album, the raw visceral excitement of the performance could not be denied, and the 78 RPM album was a runaway bestseller for RCA. It was claimed that more copies of DM-800 were sold in the year following its issue than the entire catalog of RCA albums in 1933 at the height of the Depression. In sound quality, and in the dramatic immediacy of performing before a live audience, the 1943 War Bond concert has an advantage. And the 1943 live broadcast version is the one we will hear now.

The audience clearly liked it. That was 1943 War Bond Concert in Carnegie Hall. It was not broadcast by NBC, and that was the Tchaikovsky Piano Concerto No. 1 with Vladimir Horowitz at the piano and Toscanini conducting the NBC Symphony. This is Classics of the Phonograph, and it's coming to you at WILL FM and HD Urbana. The Toscanini-Horowitz Tchaikovsky Concerto album did not please everyone, and the great pianist Otto Rubinstein was furious about it. His 1932 recording of the same piece with the London Philharmonic, conducted by John Barbaroli, had been in the RCA catalog and had been selling very well. Rubinstein complained loudly to RCA at being overshadowed by the Toscanini-Horowitz version. As a peace offering, RCA offered the chance to Rubinstein of recording the Grieg Piano Concerto with the Philadelphia Orchestra and Eugene Ormandy. Rubinstein had never played the Grieg Concerto, but he learned to play it quickly, and the recording was a bestseller. The first recorded collaboration of Horowitz and Toscanini, issued by RCA, was of the Brahms Piano Concerto No. 2 in B-flat. This recording came from an NBC Symphony concert of May 9, 1940. Here are the third and fourth finale movement of this performance.

0: A celestial voice welcomes the victims of the auto da fe to heaven. That was Act Two of Verdi's Don Carlo, a Metropolitan Opera performance from November 11th, 1950. We heard Jussi Björling in the title role, Delia Rigal as Elizabeth, Cesare Siepi as Philip, Fedora Barbieri as Eboli, and Robert Merrill as Rodrigo, with the Metropolitan Opera Chorus and Orchestra conducted by Fritz Stiedry. 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
1: What a startling and personal touch from Verdi, that voice from heaven, transcending the power of the church and the state, inviting these poor souls to enjoy the peace of the Lord.
0: I'm Deborah Lou Harder, here with commentator Ira Siff. Coming up in this intermission, we'll go back in time to hear a brief comment from the Met's first Don Carlo, tenor Giovanni Martinelli. And we'll hear from a current star, baritone Carlos Alvarez, who's portraying the legendary artist Diego Rivera in the Met premiere of Gabriela Elena Franck's opera, El Último Sueño de Frida y Diego. Stay with us. The 2025-26 season of Metropolitan Opera Broadcasts is sponsored by the Robert K. Johnson Foundation, with generous long-term support from the Annenberg Foundation and Grow at Annenberg, the Cornelia T. Bailey Foundation, the Neubauer Family Foundation, the Vincent A. Stabile Endowment for Broadcast Media, and through contributions from listeners worldwide. We're going to take a short pause now for station identification. 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
2: 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I'm John Frain, your host on After the Opera. Today's broadcast from the Met will end at about 3:16, after which I'll be playing highlights from Puccini's opera Turandot, which is next week's opera at 12 noon, a complete performance from the Met. We return now to the Met for the balance of today's program with the performance of Verdi's Don Carlo.

Lucky. And then you're lucky. Il ritratto di Carlo.

0: Everyone is terrified as Emperor Charles V, father of King Philip and grandfather of Don Carlo, pulls the prince into his tomb. We've heard Don Carlo by Verdi in a performance that took place at the Metropolitan Opera House in New York City on November 11th, 1950. It starred U.C. Bürling in the title role, Delia Rigal as Elizabeth, Cesare Siepi as King Philip, Fedora Barbieri as Abeli, Robert Merrill as Rodrigo, and Jerome Hines as the Grand Inquisitor. Fritz Stiedry conducted the Met Orchestra and chorus in this performance that you, our radio audience, picked as your listener's choice this year.
1: Thanks so much to all of you who voted. It's always a joy to hear Don Carlo, and we got to relive the Met's first broadcast of this masterpiece with the incomparable U.C. Bürling in the title role.
0: I'm Deborah Lou Harder, and Ira Siff is our commentator. Our operations director is John Kurzweil, and the broadcast engineers are Christopher Grahan and Ed Hartley. Our senior radio producer and editor is Ellen Keel, and the show producer is Christine Goss, with producers William Berger and Natalie Renfro. We had production assistance from Rachel Gerby and Yolanda Williams. The executive producer is Mia Bongiovanni. The Metropolitan Opera's principal guest conductor is Daniele Rustioni. The Jeanette Lerman-Neubauer music director is Yannick Nézet-Séguin. And the Maria Manetti Schrem General Manager is Peter Gelb. Ira, thanks so much for being with me for this epic listener's choice.
1: Oh, thank you, Deborah. It was wonderful. And I'm so looking forward to next week's broadcast, Puccini's final masterpiece. Mm.
0: Yes, please join us next week for a live broadcast of Puccini's Turandot, starring Anna Perozzi, Brian Jade, Angel Blue, and John Relier, conducted by Oksana Leniv. That's Saturday, May 23rd at 1 p.m. Eastern Time. The 2025-26 season of Metropolitan Opera Broadcasts is sponsored by the Robert K. Johnson Foundation, with generous long-term support from the Annenberg Foundation and Grow at Annenberg, the Cornelia T. Bailey Foundation, the Neubauer Family Foundation, the Vincent A. Stabile Endowment for Broadcast Media, and through contributions from listeners worldwide. 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
3: We're all about the sax appeal this week on the Atomic Age Cocktail Party. 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
4: As we approach Memorial Day, our music reflects further on the passing of friends or family members or the victims of monumental tragedies. 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
2: Our offering on Afternoon of the Opera next Saturday will be Puccini's Turandot, his last and incomplete opera. Oksana Leniv will be the conductor, with Anna Perozzi singing the role of Turandot, Brian Yagtra sings Kalaf, Angel Blue sings Liu, and John Relea sings Timur. As a prelude to Turandot next week, here is a collection of highlights from that opera. The recording was made in Rome in July of 1959, and in the title role of Turandot, we will hear Birgit Nilsson, who made more than one recording of Turandot during the 1950s and 1960s, when she practically owned the role. Renata Tebaldi is heard as Liu, a young slave girl. Giorgio Tozzi as Timur, the dethroned Tatar king. Josip Björling as Kalaf, Timur's son, the unknown prince. And Alessio De Paulis as the Emperor Altom. Mario Sereni was Ping, Piero De Palma was Pang, and Tommaso Frascati was Pang. The Rome Opera Orchestra and Chorus were conducted by Erich Leinsdorf. And in the lineup, we will certainly hear the Liu's aria, the tenor aria, Non piangere Liu, Do Not Weep Liu, of the Turandot's aria in Questa Regia, In That Kingdom, and of course, Nessun Dorma, Let No One Sleep in Peking, sung by Jussi Björling. Here goes.

0: You've been listening to highlights from Puccini's last opera, Turandot. Birgit Nilsson sang Turandot, Renata Tabaldi sang Liu, Giorgio Tozzi sang Timur, Jussi Björling sang Kalaf, and Alessio De Paulus was heard as the Emperor Altoum. Recording made in 1959 with the Rome Opera House Orchestra and Chorus, conducted by Eric Leinsdorf. And in the weather, tonight mostly cloudy with a low around 62. Sunday mostly sunny with a high near 85. Sunday night clear with a low around 66. Monday mostly sunny with a high around 86. Monday night cloudy with a low around 68. Tuesday a high near 84. And Tuesday night mostly cloudy with a low around 58. I'm John Frayne, your host on Afternoon at the Opera. I hope you have a very pleasant weekend. 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
1: Hello and welcome to Classical Guitar Alive. I'm Tony Morris. Classical Guitar Alive is broadcast thanks to the generous support of the Augustine Foundation and the Kadosky Family Fund and Charles and Taco Parker, and by Augustine Strings, makers of classical guitar strings since 1947, and thanks to a gift in loving memory of Adam Bratcher. Thanks for joining me for this special edition of Classical Guitar Alive, featuring a tribute to one of the greatest guitar composers of all time, Augustine Barrios Mangoray, who was born in Paraguay in 1885 on May 5th. We'll hear music composed and performed by Augustine Barrios Mangoray, and also interviews with Grammy-winning guitarist David Russell, Barrios scholar Richard Stover, and historical recordings expert Jack Silver. And later in the program, we'll hear a sneak preview of the film Mangoray. We'll start with David Russell performing the Valse Opus 8 No. 4 by our featured artist, Augustine Barrios Mangoray.

0: Closing this week's edition of Classical Guitar Alive, devoted to the great guitarist-composer Agustin Barrios Mangoray, in honor of the anniversary of his birth on May 5th, we've just heard a sneak preview to his forthcoming biographical film titled Mangoray. That was Gloria's Prelude, performed by yours truly. 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Classical Guitar Alive is broadcast worldwide thanks to the generous support of the Agustin Foundation and the Kadosky Family Fund, and Charles and Taco Parker, and by Agustin Strings, makers of classical guitar strings since 1947, and thanks to a gift in loving memory of Adam Bratcher. Classical Guitar Alive is a nonprofit organization based in Austin, Texas. Music by pluck-stringed instruments like the guitar, the harp, and the ancient lyre have been used in healing for over 3,000 years. That's why our mission is to bring this music to the widest possible audience. 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I'm Tony Morris. 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

0: Violinist James Ennis is captivated by the beginning of the violin concerto by Jean Sibelius, but he's hesitant to ascribe his own particular meaning to it.
1: There's, to me, a certain emotional landscape of that opening that, I mean, people, since it was written, have tried to find ways of describing it that ultimately, I think, say more about the person making the description than they say about the music itself. We're all sort of dancing around what that music makes us feel.
0: From APM, American Public Media, this is Performance Today. I'm Valerie Kaler. James Ennis and the Minnesota Orchestra play the Sibelius Violin Concerto this hour on PT. James Ennis recorded that Sibelius Concerto with the Bergen Philharmonic a couple years ago. In fact, the entire album featured music by Sibelius for violin and orchestra. Here's a sample, the Humoresque No. 3 from a set Sibelius published as his Opus 87. Edward Gardner conducts the Bergen Philharmonic Orchestra with violinist James Ennis out in front.

Jean Sibelius was a violinist himself, seriously considered a career as a professional, even auditioned for the Vienna Philharmonic, but he did not make the cut. He turned his attentions to writing music. That was his Humoresque No. 3 with James Ennis and the Bergen Philharmonic. More from Ennis and Sibelius ahead this hour.

From APM American Public Media, this is Performance Today, taking you to concerts around the world. I'm Valerie Kaler. Ach, was ist doch unser Leben? Ah, what indeed is our life? Well, according to the band Kansas, all we are is dust in the wind. Simon and Garfunkel sang about a time of innocence and being left with only a photograph to preserve a memory. And Joni Mitchell said, we are captive on a carousel of time. We can't return. We can only look behind from where we came and go round and round and round in a circle game. Each generation watches the next take its place with all the joy and sorrow that endless cycle brings. That phrase I started with, ach, was ist doch unser Leben, comes from a hymn by 17th century Lutheran pastor Martin Schaller. It starts with, ah, what is our life, and continues with more existential questions. What is our time? What is our piety? What good is money? What good is status and position? The answer to all his questions, more or less, all of that is nothing. An illusion. And even if it does exist, it'll be gone soon anyway, because death. I bet he was fun at parties. Johann Sebastian Bach used a couple hymns by Martin Schaller in his own compositions, but he works his Bachian magic, taking what is somber and ineluctable and infusing it with light and sublime beauty. The chorale prelude we're about to hear gives voice to both the serious and the sublime. Here, cellist Clive Greensmith and pianist Anna Petrova with Ach, was ist doch unser Leben? Ah, what is this life? By J.S. Bach.

Ah, what is this life? A chorale prelude by J.S. Bach, originally written for solo organ early in the 18th century. About two centuries later, Zoltán Kodály created a set of transcriptions of three Bach preludes for cello and piano. We heard the first of that set, played by cellist Clive Greensmith and pianist Anna Petrova, from a concert in Geneva, New York, part of the Geneva Music Festival. In a moment, riffing on Franz Liszt. 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

When pianist Hazel Scott was a teenager performing in clubs, she combined her formal classical training with her unrivaled jazz chops. Scott would begin by playing a famous piano piece and then quickly veer off into a virtuosic jazzy improvisation. She called it Swingin' the Classics. Scott's improvisations were different every single night, of course, but she made one recording of a handful of improvisations in the 1940s. That album captivated pianist Michelle Kahn, who really wanted to share the pieces with audiences everywhere. Michelle Kahn received permission from Scott's son to have transcriptions made of the improvisations. So, this is Michelle Kahn's take on Hazel Scott's improvisation on the Hungarian Rhapsody No. 2 by Franz Liszt. Simply put, here's pianist Michelle Kahn having a whole lot of fun in the PT studio.

0: Michelle Kahn at the piano in our big room, the Maude Moon Weyerhaeuser Music Studio, playing an improvisation on Franz Liszt's Hungarian Rhapsody No. 2 by pianist Hazel Scott. Wesley Ducote made that transcription for Michelle Kahn, with permission from Hazel Scott's son. In recent years, Michelle Kahn has been performing several of Hazel Scott's improvisations in concert. She says even though they sound fun, they're incredibly difficult. Trying to match Hazel Scott's skill level on the stride pattern is nearly impossible. Scott's left hand flew through that bass line with ease. Still, Kahn loves the freedom she feels when she plays them.
1: You know, as much as this is not my improv, it's still my interpretation on it. I'm still able to put a little of my own stamp on it, which for me is, again, so fun and so validating. It was so much fun to learn these, so much fun to play them, and there's so much humor in them.
0: Michelle Kahn currently working on an album of Hazel Scott's classical improvisations. Always looking forward to hearing more from Michelle Kahn. In a moment, an unassuming masterpiece. 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

0: 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It is inspiring. It's beautiful. It's utterly captivating. Some call it genius. And violinist James Ennis says there's so much more to the violin concerto by Jean Sibelius.
1: Sometimes pieces that are so immediately ingratiating, they sometimes don't get the respect they always deserve for just the quality of how well they're crafted. Sibelius was not just, touched by God with all this inspiration. It's like, no, he was really, really, really good at it too, and worked extremely hard and really meticulously to create something that that doesn't sound like anything else. I mean, it's a piece that is, in basic ways, it's very exciting. The atmosphere that's created at the beginning of the first movement is, I think, once you hear it, you never forget hearing it. That's pretty special.
0: For over a century, people have ascribed meaning to that special opening. Ennis told me that those interpretations often say more about the person doing the interpreting than they do about the actual music and the markings on the page.
1: The violinist's entrance, which is sometimes played like this, lonely whisper in the windswept snowy plains, is not written that way at all. It's a mezzo forte, which is a very unusual dynamic specify something by definition as being, medium is a risky move, but there's something to it because the violinist is a narrator from the very beginning that is not whispering you and daring you to listen, and also not shouting at you. It is presenting something, and that often, when you think about it in terms of speech, that often is the most compelling way to get people to listen, is you don't make a scene, you don't make a show, you just simply make it available, and the interest of the subject is what brings people in.
0: As the violinist narrates, Ennis says the structure of the first movement feels like a conversation, as if someone is about to divulge something important. They may not know exactly how to say it, or even if they actually want to tell you, but they're going to tell you anyway. Let's go now to a concert in Minneapolis. James Ennis is inviting us in and sharing an important story with the Minnesota Orchestra, the Violin Concerto by Jean Sibelius.

0: from a concert in Minneapolis, Minnesota. That was the Violin Concerto by Jean Sibelius. James Ennis played solo violin, and Thomas Sundergaard led the Minnesota Orchestra during their annual Nordic Soundscapes Festival. When James Ennis was starting out in his career, he got a bit of advice from his first manager, who told him he's not going to please everyone, and that he just needed to remain true to himself. The audience would appreciate honesty and commitment more than anything else.
1: He made a funny comment about if 51% of the audience loves it and 49% doesn't, it's a success. And if 49% loves it and 51% doesn't, it's a failure. And you know, I think that there is, in a way, a certain comfort to that, knowing that you just have to take a leap of faith as a performer and say, this is what I'm trying to say to you. I think this is meaningful, and I hope you do too.
0: I'm guessing that James Ennis would have received a 51% or higher approval rating for that concert at Orchestra Hall in Minneapolis. If you want to revisit that warm, engaging performance by James Ennis and the Minnesota Orchestra, swing by the PT page online sometime in the next month. Each daily episode is archived for 30 days after broadcast as on-demand audio. 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
1: He was one of the pioneers of film music with 12 Academy Award nominations and 2 wins. His scores for Bride of Frankenstein, Rebecca, The Philadelphia Story, and A Place in the Sun are still considered some of history's best. 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

Composer Ferruccio Busoni said that Claude Debussy's Prelude to the Afternoon of a Faun was like a beautiful sunset. It fades as one looks at it. That reminds me of the first time I saw a pointillist painting. Tens of thousands of dots don't make a lot of sense if you stare at them from an inch away. But as you back up a little bit, the painting comes into focus. Which is not to say that Debussy's music doesn't make sense if you look at it too closely, just that it's ephemeral and gossamer. From APM American Public Media, this is Performance Today. I'm Valerie Kaler. On the way, Debussy's beautifully blurry portrait of a forest creature dreaming. In 1915, aghast at the fresh horrors of trench warfare and mechanized battle, Claude Debussy wrote the music we're about to hear, in white and black, ostensibly about the keys of the piano, but also a nod to the beauty that comes from opposites united

Pianists Kirill Gerstein and Thomas Addis with one movement of In White and Black by Claude Debussy. More from Debussy is on the way. From APM, American Public Media, this is Performance Today. I'm Valerie Kaler, glad to have you along for today's musical adventures and discoveries. Every fall, New York City celebrates the music, art, theater, poetry, dance, and activism of Greenwich Village in a festival called the Village Trip. As you might imagine, the festival is wildly varied in scope, and its incredibly diverse programming reflects the multicultural makeup of the village itself. Last fall, New York-based string quartet Ethel participated in the Village Trip with a performance that featured, quote, a selection of New York City favorites collected through our 27-plus years, music from all over Manhattan and perhaps an outer borough or two. Ethel's concert at St. John's in the Village included a tune written by great jazz bassist Ron Carter, Song for a Friend. Carter wrote it in honor of his father. It's a regular part of gigs he plays with his band, the Ron Carter Nonette, which intriguingly features four cellos, along with the more conventional jazz instruments, piano, basses, and drums. Although Carter made his career as a bassist, he came up as a cellist, and he holds a special fondness for it. And, says Ethel co-founder and cellist Dorothy Lawson, he writes for the cello wonderfully. Ron Carter originally wrote his Song for a Friend for that cello quartet in his band. Dorothy Lawson made this arrangement for her band, the string quartet Ethel.

cellist Dorothy Lawson, a founding member of the genre-bending string quartet Ethel, made that arrangement of Song for a Friend by legendary bassist Ron Carter. Lawson was one of four cellos in his jazz combo, the Ron Carter Nonet, and the original version of the tune we just heard was written for that cello quartet. Dorothy Lawson and the rest of her band, Ethel, played that arrangement at a Carnegie Hall party in March of 2025, celebrating Ron Carter's 85th birthday. The rendition we just heard was from last fall's annual The Village Trip Festival, from a performance at St. John's in the Village in New York City. In a moment, in your dreams, Goat Boy. This is Performance Today from APM.

It always makes me smile to watch a cat or a dog fall into a deep sleep. The first thing they do often is start running. Paws twitching, breath coming in those cute little snortles. I wonder what they dream about. You think cats have flying dreams? Do old dogs dream they're back in obedience school and it's final exam time? Okay, so we'll never know. But it is nice to imagine their dreams are rewarding places where the couches are yours for the shredding and the land flows with liver and cream, where the mailmen are slow and you never run out of expensive shoes to chew on. Paradise for critters. Maybe it's a place where an obnoxious, homely fawn can eat grapes under the shade trees with gorgeous nymphs who'd otherwise run from him in horror. A hard afternoon of chasing and scaring those gals gives way to a delirious dream wherein they finally stop running. Claude Debussy's Prelude to the Afternoon of a Fawn.

he is, our goat-legged hero, or anti-hero, collapse in exhaustion under a shady tree, all tuckered out from a long day of chasing nymphs. That sleep ushered him into a most delicious dream, where the wine flowed freely and the nymphs finally stopped running away. Claude Debussy's Prelude to the Afternoon of a Faun. Elizabeth Mann was the flute soloist in that compact version of Debussy's Prelude, an arrangement made by Arnold Schoenberg. Scott Yu led the chamber orchestra in Packard Hall on the campus of Colorado College, part of the Colorado College Summer Music Festival in Colorado Springs. In a moment, a change in perspective leads to a change in perspective. 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

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Last summer, conductor Nil Venditti was leading a concert in Istanbul with the CRR Symphony Orchestra. Not everybody in the audience was enjoying themselves. A young boy in elementary school told Venditti that he was bored. The orchestra did not appeal to him. He wanted to be anywhere else. Venditti's response was to invite him up to the podium. She described the power and the magic of sharing music together, having people play for you as their conductor. And as his guide, she helped him lead the orchestra. Initially, he squeezed his eyes shut as the orchestra responded to his gestures. Venditti encouraged him to watch the orchestra responding to him. And in the video on social media, you can see this boy watching the orchestra as the magic unfolds. After the concert, Nil Venditti received a message from the boy's mother. He may have initially been bored and uncomfortable, but he left that concert unable to stop raving about his experience and his plans to study music, all thanks to Nil Venditti's kindness and inclusion. Let's go now to a recent concert in Essen, Germany. Nil Venditti on the podium conducting the Essen Philharmonic Orchestra in the Symphony No. 2 by Louise Ferenc.

Sunny music from French composer Louise Ferenc. Her symphony number 2, written in 1845. We heard it from a concert in Essen, Germany. Conductor Neil Venditti led the Essen Philharmonic Orchestra. Louise Ferenc had already been composing for a few decades, but by 1840, she was in her symphony era. She wrote 3 within that decade, the first one in 1841, and her third and final symphony, number 3, in 1847. All 3 earned great praise from French critics. We just heard the symphony number 2 by Louise Ferenc. It's so nice to hear her music in the concert hall more and more these days. 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

Hello, my name is Marilyn Ray Beyer, and I'd like to say welcome to the Midnight Special. We're going to be welcoming in May with some very old songs and some very new songs as well on this presentation of the Midnight Special, brought to you from the Renee Crown Public Media Center and made possible in part by Mr. and Mrs. Norman R. Bobbins, the Robert Thomas Bobbins Foundation, and an anonymous donor.